Mark O'Connor being joined by some friends. Yo-Yo Ma, cello, Edgar Meyer, double bass. Mark O'Connor plays mandolin, in this case, not fiddle, for Butterfly's Day Off.

Butterfly's Day Out by Mark O'Connor, and Mr. O'Connor playing the mandolin with Yo-Yo Ma and Edgar Meyer. It's classical music for a Tuesday evening. I'm Steve Seal. Thanks for joining me. Coming up, the major work for this hour, the Piano Quartet No. 1 by Gabriel Fauré. Some heavyweights to play that for us, Evgeny Kisin and the Emerson String Quartet. And with Richard Wagner, everything is big. The arias, the overtures. Of course, they weren't overtures. They were introductions to Act 1. Couldn't have a normal name for anything old. Rick Wagner. Here's the a little stay in the forest, complete with lovely chirping birds and forest murmurs from Siegfried.

0: Forest Murmurs from the opera Siegfried by Richard Wagner. That was the Cleveland Orchestra, led by George Sell.
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0: Possible. Gabriel Fauré's first piano quartet was some 3 years in the making, and despite the fact that it is technically in C minor, there's lots of warmth and optimism in this piece. We'll hear from the Emerson String Quartet, Evgeny Kisin at the piano, the piano quartet number one of Fauré.

0: The Piano Quartet, number one in C minor, but spending a lot of time in major key places, by Gabriel Fauré, played there by pianist Evgeny Kissin with the Emerson String Quartet.
1: 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I'm Charlie McDonald. 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
0: And now for something completely different.

Name of that composer. Okay, it's Dolores O'Riordan. Yeah, that's a Cranberries song, Dreaming My Dreams, and arranged and performed by harpist Ashley Jackson. And Andante for Flute and Orchestra by Mozart, played here by flutist Sharon Bazzali with the Austro-Bothnian Chamber Orchestra, led by Juha Kangas.

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0: Any upstart musician will tell you the internet algorithms will eventually figure you out and start trying to sell you social media influencers who are here to help you market yourself, to break in, to crack the code on just how to reach success and reach your audience, reach your fans. Well, you know, a toast to the artist who bucks the trends, who takes chances, just makes the art rather than trying to figure out how to build the audience. And that would be the composer of this music as well. I'll explain. And we'll listen to some of it coming up in a little under 20 minutes. I'm Steve Seal. Glad you're here. A Nocturne Quadrille by Johann Strauss Jr., played here by the CSSR State Philharmonic, conducted by Alfred Walter.

A Nocturne Quadrille by Johann Strauss Jr., Alfred Walter led the CSSR State Philharmonic. Good to have you here for classical music this evening. I'm Steve Seal, and we're going to enjoy an upstart symphony coming up by a Czech composer who bucked the trend of his day. Chopin later on, and Vivaldi here, a concerto for strings played by the Venice Baroque Orchestra led by Andrea Marson.

0: The Concerto for Strings in B flat by Vivaldi, the Venice Baroque Orchestra led by Andrea Marson.
1: 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We hope you're enjoying the music you're hearing today. 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I'm Charlie McDonald. 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
0: This is a Sicilienne by Germaine Taillefer, played by violinist Sarah Chanal and Jean-Pierre Ferry at the piano.

A Sicilian by Germaine Taillefer, played by Sarah Chenal and Jean-Pierre Ferry. Who are the big Czech composers? Well, Dvorak first, and probably Bedřich Smetana, Leoš Janáček after that. All those gentlemen wrote a great deal of music that mined their Czech heritage and national pride. But another big name in Czech classical music managed to at least achieve a modicum of success doing the opposite. Zdeněk Fibich was his name. He wasn't particularly into the Czech nationalism thing, using folk music and dances for inspiration. He found his ideas in Shakespeare and Lord Byron, and musically Wagner, Mendelssohn, Schumann were his kindred spirits. This is his Symphony No. 2, played here by the Detroit Symphony Orchestra, conducted by Nema Yervi.

0: The Symphony No. 2 by the Czech composer Zdeněk Fibich, played there by the Detroit Symphony Orchestra, conducted by Nema Yervi. I'm Steve Seal. Thank you for joining me. It's a Tuesday night. Chopin in a moment.
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0: Claudio Arrau with his neck ascot in place, playing there for us the waltz number 3 in A minor by Frédéric Chopin. 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
0: Schubert said some curious things about joy. "There is no such thing as happy music," he once said. Also, quote, "My compositions spring from my sorrows. Those that give the world the greatest delight were born of my deepest griefs." It's really quite heartbreaking, and it causes one to wonder if this was universally the case, even with his ostensibly happy pieces. Either way, it is true that Schubert's music has given the world immeasurable joy. Mitsuko Uchida will play some for us coming up in just under a half an hour, this piano sonata in B major. I'm Steve Seal, glad you're here. Also coming up, guitars will play a piece that's usually a very popular one for very legato strings. That'll be a little later on. This is the minuet from the First Symphony by Luis Foranc.

Minuet from the Symphony No. 1 by Louise Fardanque, played by the European Soloists of Luxembourg. Thanks for tuning in for Classical Music. It's Tuesday evening. I'm Steve Seal, and we've got very nice music coming up. Mitsuko Uchida definitely knows her way around a Schubert piano work, and she'll dig into his sonata in B major. Mississippi Guitar Quartet plays Pachelbel later on, and this is a piece entitled simply Poem by the French composer Ernest Chausson, played by Solomia Ivakiv, violin with the Ukraine National Symphony Orchestra led by Volodymyr Sirenko.

0: Poem by French composer Ernest Chausson, played by violinist Solomia Ivakiv and Volodymyr Sirenko, led the Ukraine National Symphony Orchestra.
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0: Schubert was 20, comparatively young man, when he wrote this next piece, although it was not premiered until after his death, actually. And it's his piano sonata in B major, opus 147, and Mitsuko Uchida to perform it for us.

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0: All right, I said this is not often played on guitar. Well, it's a string piece originally, but I've thought about that a little bit, and that's not exactly true because I suppose now that we're in the middle of wedding season, this is exactly the kind of piece that you hear arranged for all sorts of things. Solo harp, perhaps. Well, in this case, it's going to be the Mississippi Guitar Quartet playing Pachelbel's Canon.

0: Johann Pachelbel's Canon, performed by the Mississippi Guitar Quartet. 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
0: Do you ever get scared by anything as a child that's not technically scary? My example would be the time that my dad took me to the drive-in to see the Disney movie The Aristocats. And during the scene where the bad guy catnaps the kiddies and drives away with them in a basket in the sidecar of his motorcycle, well, I lost it. We had to leave the movie. I was inconsolable. Well, something similar happened to Stephen Huff, too, when he was a kid. And as an adult now, I think he's trying to exorcise some of those demons by playing this music. I'll tell you the story coming up. Maya Enfelde is a contemporary Latvian composer born in 1939. And this is from her three poems by Fritzis Barda, who was a Latvian poet. This is called Prayer.

prayer from Three Poems of Fritjis Barda by Maya Einfelde. Well, good evening. How are you? I'm Steve Seal, and the late evening classical music is underway. We're going to enjoy a lesser-known violin concerto that'll be the major work in this hour. Guitarist Göran Zülcher will play a familiar tune by a couple of his favorite 20th century musicians. Hint, hint. And hear from Jean Sibelius, one of his many works that's based on an episode from Finnish folklore, the Kalevala, which is sort of the Finnish national folk legend. And the Swan of Tuonela is the title, speaking of the swan who glides on the waters to the opening to the door of the underworld forever, for all of eternity. It's Thomas Sundegaard and the BBC National Orchestra of Wales.

0: The Swan of Tuonela by Jean Sibelius. Thomas Sundegaard conducted the BBC National Orchestra of Wales.
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0: So after an incident that ended in his parents carrying him out of a theater in tears as a child, pianist Stephen Huff only got around to watching the film Mary Poppins in its entirety as a grown-up. His latest recording features a medley of songs from the film, arranged in his own versions, along with other songs and melodies from places that he's traveled over the years. That's why he called it Piano Postcards. And you can hear him talk about it and tell some stories on the latest edition of the New Classical Tracks podcast at our website, yourclassical.org. And let's listen to a little bit here. This is Feed the Birds from Mary Poppins, played by Stephen Huff.

Stephen Huff playing Feed the Birds from Mary Poppins, and that's from his new release. This is from the English composer Arthur Somervell. His violin concerto with Anthony Marwood as soloist, Martin Brabbins leads the BBC Scottish Symphony Orchestra.

0: The Violin Concerto of Arthur Somerville. Anthony Marwood, the soloist with the BBC Scottish Symphony Orchestra, led by Barton Brabants.
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0: Ah, here, there, and everywhere, the Beatles tune. Göran Zulcher is a very, very big Beatles fan, and that's his own lovely arrangement of that song.
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0: To be a composer in the early 20th century meant navigating a world that was changing radically. Enter Arthur Bliss, part of a generation that was influenced in England by good old Elgar and Vaughan Williams, sure, but Ravel was showing the world all manner of exotic things too, and then there was Stravinsky shaking things up with The Firebird and The Rite of Spring. Forgive the pun, but it was a fertile time for sure, and we'll listen to some music of Arthur Bliss coming up this hour, in addition to Little Elgar, too, and Franz Liszt later on. I'm Steve Seal. Next door, though, across the channel to France is where this hour starts, and it's from Henriette Bosemans. This is from her Impressions. It's called Calm Night.

Calm Night from the Impressions for Cello and Piano by Henriette Bosmans, cellist Lucia Swartz and pianist Elena Malanova. It's classical music for late on a Tuesday evening. Steve Seal with you. We're going to enjoy the music of the English composer Arthur Bliss, not a household name, but a very interesting fellow who came of age in the early 20th century and eventually wrote music for the BBC, in addition to the score to the classic film The Shape of Things to Come. A certainly more well-known English composer here, though. This is called In Moonlight by Elgar.

In Moonlight by Elgar. Pinchas Zukerman played viola and conducted the Royal Philharmonic. On to, well, not just another English composer, but actually two in one in this piece, as it's Arthur Bliss, the actual composer of the work, born in 1891. He lived until 1975. And fascinating figure in 20th century English music. He was master of the Queen's music for many years, and also worked for the BBC and its director of music for many years, and came around in a time when music was changing quite a lot, and he picked up some modernist aspects, and there were others who saw him as quite conservative. Nevertheless, this is his meditation on a theme of the 18th century English composer John Blow, played here by the City of Birmingham Symphony Orchestra, led by Vernon Handley.

0: Music of the English composer Arthur Bliss, his Meditations on a Theme of John Blow. Much earlier English composer. And we heard Vernon Handley leading the City of Birmingham Symphony Orchestra.
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0: From Franz Liszt, his Fantasia After a Lecture on Dante, played here by Hélène Grémaud.

0: An absolute tour de force there from pianist Hélène Grémaud. After a lecture on Dante, Fantasia Quasi-Sonata by Franz Liszt.
1: 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Thank you for joining us. 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

Have you ever been to a party where there's someone who wants to show off something? Maybe it's something that they own. Maybe it's a party trick, a way to get noticed and a good way to impress people or repel people. The composer who wrote this music had a bit of a party trick that really entertained his buddies. Italian composer Luigi Boccherini was a cello virtuoso, and he could also play violin music on the cello at perfect pitch. It was a skill he learned when he subbed for violinists while on tour. If they were sick or couldn't follow through with a performance, he would jump right in there, and it got him a lot of praise, and maybe a couple of cheers at parties. We'll hear a piece of music by Luigi Boccherini that includes cello, violin, viola, and guitar. It's Boccherini's Guitar Quintet No. 5.

0: The combination of five strings was a favorite for Italian composer Luigi Boccherini. We heard that demonstrated with his Guitar Quintet No. 5. Guitarist David Starobin led the ensemble that included two violins, viola, and cello. You can see the full rundown of performers on that recording by checking the on-air playlist. That's online at yourclassical.org. I'm Jalene Kahn. Thanks for being here. It's always great to have your company.
1: 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I'm Charlie McDonald. 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
0: Composer Romeo Coscarino made quite the splash during his day, but it's a name that not many are that familiar with. Coscarino was born in 1922 in Philadelphia, and he was mostly self-taught. Notable American composer Paul Nordolf called him a genius. And when he was just a teenager, Coscarino's father sent some of his music to Aaron Copland, who invited the young composer to come to Tanglewood. Coscarino passed away in 2002, and this is a piece of music that he originally wrote in the 40s, but was re-recorded in 2011. It's called Blades of Grass.

Dorothy Freeman played English horn with Orchestra 2001. That's an ensemble that her husband, James Freeman, founded and conducts. Blades of Grass by Romeo Cascarino on Music Through the Night. Here's Symphony No. 1 by Charles Gounod.

0: Symphony No. 1 by Charles Gounod, performed by the Iceland Symphony Orchestra.
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When you think of music by Robert Schumann, you might think of music that is dark and tragic. Music that's full of emotions coming from his crumbling mental health. We know that Robert Schumann dealt with incredible demons during his lifetime, and we know the demise of the end of his life. But we also know that Robert Schumann shared a love with a good woman, a love that he cherished. This is a piece of music written in the early years of marriage for Robert and Clara Schumann. It's full of joy and pleasure, a far cry from some of the pieces that Schumann would write toward the end of his life. You'll hear the whole symphony coming up in less than a half an hour. When Benjamin Britten wrote his opera Peter Grimes, he said it was a subject very close to his heart, the subject of the struggle of the individual against the masses. From Peter Grimes, here's 4C interludes from Benjamin Britten, performed by the Minnesota Orchestra under conductor Sir Neville Mariner.

0: Peter Grimes was the first opera written by Benjamin Britten that was really popular. We heard four sea interludes from Peter Grimes by Britten. Neville Marriner conducted the Minnesota Orchestra on Music Through the Night.
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0: This is the prelude from Bachianas Brasileiras No. 4 by Heitor Villa-Lobos, performed by pianist Poya Bedelman.

Hoya Bedelman with the prelude from Baquianas Brasileiras No. 4 by Heitor Villa-Lobos on Music Through the Night. Robert Schumann desperately wanted to be a pianist, and in an effort to strengthen his fingers to reach that dream, he used a contraption that ultimately damaged his hands beyond repair, that crushed him and the dream to be a pianist. Shortly after this realization, he was finally able to marry the love of his life. After a long period of courting because her father opposed the marriage, Robert and Clara Schumann were married. And it was during those first years of marriage, full of joy and love, that he started writing this, Symphony No. 4.

0: It's always nice to feel like you're sitting in the audience with other classical music lovers. And for that performance, we were. A live recording from the San Francisco Symphony with conductor Michael Tilson Thomas. They played Robert Schumann's Symphony No. 4 on Music Through the Night.
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0: The harp is one of the oldest instruments. It spans from early civilizations to the present day. And the harp spans fictional civilizations. This piece of music has a connection to the USS Enterprise from Star Trek. Composer Michael Daughtry wrote his Harp of Ages concerto and divided it into seven movements, just like the seven petals on the modern harp. The concerto reflects the many ages of the harp, and this movement is all about a fictional character named Nyota Uhura, the communications officer of the Enterprise. She sang and played harp on the original Star Trek TV series in the 1960s. Let's enjoy a full performance of Uhura's Song from Harp of Ages by Michael Daughtry.

Uhura Song from Harp of Ages by Michael Daughtry. That was the world premiere recording, that music written for harpist Courtney Hershey Bress. She performed with the Colorado Symphony Orchestra under conductor Andrew Litton. I'm Jalene Kahn, and I hope you're doing well tonight. It's always great to have your company. A Beethoven piano sonata played by Angela Hewitt is coming up in about 15 minutes. 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

0: English Pastoral Impressions by Ernest Farrer. Alastair Mitchell conducted the Philharmonia Orchestra on Music Through the Night. Coming up, we'll hear a piece of music that takes you to a small American town. Enjoy life during a simpler time in about 15 minutes.
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0: Angela Hewitt is a musician who's been given a gift of a great memory. And she encourages people to play music by memory, to not use a score when possible. When she does that, she says it gives her a wonderful sense of freedom while she plays and accomplishment when the performance is over. Every once in a while, Hewitt does use a score and a lot of times uses an iPad with a foot pedal to turn pages on the screen. Here's Hewitt, most likely playing from memory, Beethoven's Piano Sonata No. 10.

Beethoven's Piano Sonata No. 10, performed by Angela Hewitt on Music Through the Night. Virgil Thompson was an American composer, and his first symphony was an offbeat depiction of small-town American life in a simpler time, Symphony on a Hymn Tune, performed here by the Eastman Rochester Symphony Orchestra.

0: American composer Virgil Thomson's first symphony, called Symphony on a Hymn Tune, written in the 1920s, but not performed publicly until the 40s. That was a performance by the Eastman Rochester Symphony Orchestra under conductor Howard Hanson.
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This flutist got her start at a very early age. At 9 years old, Jasmine Choi made her public debut with an orchestra. By 16, she was studying at the Curtis Institute, and then she went right to Juilliard. So Choi gets asked a lot, what's her advice for young musicians? What does she wish she would have been told? Coming up, you'll hear some of that advice. And really, it's good for anyone, not just a young musician. That's coming up when Choi plays Mozart in about 20 minutes.

When you think of romantic music, you might think of this. It's synonymous with romance. Claude Debussy's Sweet Bergamasque.

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Debussy, Sweet Bergamasque, performed by the San Francisco Ballet Orchestra. I hope you're enjoying the music tonight. It's always great to enjoy it with you. I'm Jalene Kahn. Flutist Jasmine Choi got her start at a really early age. Before she was even double digits, she had made her debut with an orchestra. So she gets asked a lot, what's her advice for young musicians? She says to not be too anxious about where you think you should be or how you think you should be playing. Focus on the joy of making music, and you'll make slight progress every day. One day you'll be able to look back and realize that you are right where you want to be. She also says to take things step by step rather than look too far ahead. So a great piece of advice for anyone, not just young musicians, Choi says, is to enjoy the present and always have a thankful heart.

0: Flutist Jasmine Choi and friends playing Mozart's Flute Quartet No. 4 on Music Through the Night. You can see all of the performers on that recording by checking our on-air playlist. 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
0: John Henry by Aaron Copland tells a story of an African-American folk hero named John Henry. He was one of the strongest and fastest men to work on the railroads in the post-Civil War era. And this movement from John Henry is meant to imitate the sounds of a train and John Henry's hammer.

the movement Railroad Ballad from John Henry by Aaron Copland. Leonard Slatkin conducted the St. Louis Symphony Orchestra on Music Through the Night. The London Philharmonic Orchestra play music here by Martin Gould, his Spiritual for Strings.

0: Music that takes you through a wide array of emotions. Morton Gould's Spirituals for Strings. Kenneth Klein conducted the London Philharmonic Orchestra.
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0: When you're intimidated by someone and you're in front of them, you might feel like a bumbling middle schooler who can't spit their words out. It seems like Franz Schubert may have felt that way about Beethoven. The two lived in the same city for years. But apparently Schubert was too shy and intimidated to introduce himself. It was only when Beethoven was dying that Franz Schubert met the great composer. And that's too bad, because apparently Beethoven praised the Schubert music that he heard. Maybe that's the reason that Schubert didn't finish this symphony. He was too intimidated by Beethoven. We'll hear the whole thing coming up. If you love hearing music played by classical guitar, check out our guitar stream. That is a stream dedicated to hand-picked melodies. Hand-picked? Love a good pun, right? Hand-picked melodies with the guitar stream is available to listen to for free anytime at yourclassical.org. Here's a little sampling from that guitar stream.

Berta Rojas with Waltz No. 3 by Agustin Barrios. Hi there, I'm Jalene Kahn. It's great to have your company and enjoy this music together. Thanks for being here. We'll hear a concerto that requires not just one great soloist, not even two, but three. A concerto for three violins by Bach in less than 10 minutes. First, it's some solo piano music by American composer Ulrich Kohl. She was born in New York City in the early 1900s and co-founded the Society of American Women Composers. Here's a piece for piano called Lullaby in the Park.

Lullaby in the Park by Ulrich Kohl, performed there by pianist Joanna Goldstein on Music Through the Night. When Peter Warlock was in school, he was introduced to music written by Frederick Delius, and he became kind of obsessed with Delius. He was finally able to meet his hero, and eventually that feeling of being starstruck kind of subsided, and the two formed a friendship that would last most of Warlock's life. Here is a serenade to Frederick Delius by Peter Warlock.

0: Serenade to Frederick Delius, a hero and friend of Peter Warlock's. Roy Goodman conducted the Manitoba Chamber Orchestra on Music Through the Night. A concerto for not one talented violinist, not even two, but three, coming up in just a minute.
1: 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We hope you're enjoying the music you're hearing today. 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I'm Charlie McDonald. 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
0: Monica Huggett worked with this ensemble for nearly 30 years before her retirement in 2021, the Portland Baroque Orchestra. Monica Huggett is the conductor and one of the violin soloists. You'll also hear Carla Moore and Rob Diggins as they perform this concerto for three violins by Bach.

0: concerto for three violins by Bach. Those three violins, played by Rob Diggins, Carla Moore, and Monica Huggett, who also conducted the Portland Baroque Orchestra.
1: 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I'm Charlie McDonald. St. Louis on the Air creates a unique space where guests and listeners share ideas with respect and honesty. 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
0: When Franz Schubert died at a young age, he left a lot of music unfinished or in fragments. But this symphony gets the nickname Unfinished. Symphony No. 8, performed here by the Knights with conductor Eric Jacobson.

0: Franz Schubert died at a young age, and a lot of the music that he was working on was left in fragments or completely unfinished. But that's the symphony that bears the nickname Unfinished. Symphony No. 8, performed by the Knights with conductor Eric Jacobson on Music Through the Night. I'm Jalene Kahn. Thanks a lot for being here.
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0: Sometimes all it takes is a little peer pressure, and not the kind that makes you feel like you're being bullied, but the kind that your friends give you because they know what's good for you. Have you ever had a friend say, just try this on, try it? And you're thinking, it's not my style. Only to try it on and say, wow, I look good in this. This piece of music was born out of some friendly peer pressure between friends. You'll hear the story behind it and the music born from this friendly nudge coming up in less than a half an hour.

Pianist Joanne Polk has dedicated most of her recording career to recording music by women. And with one of her latest recordings, she explores music by Cécile Chaminade. Here is Polk with a Nocturne by Chaminade.

a nocturne by French composer Cécile Chaminade, performed there by pianist Joanne Polk. It's really great to have your company. I hope you're doing well and enjoying the music. Coming up, we'll hear a piece of music that was only written because the composer's friend put a little peer pressure on him, but not the kind that makes you feel like you're being bullied. The kind where your friends know that you have the talent and you can do it. That's coming up in about 20 minutes. Here's the Czech Chamber Philharmonic Orchestra playing the overture from Appearances Are Deceptive by Domenico Cimarosa.

The overture from Appearances Are Deceptive by Domenico Cimarosa, performed by the Czech Chamber Philharmonic Orchestra. This piece of music was supposed to be used in a full opera. The opera was based on a legendary Icelandic tale that dates back to the 1300s. But instead, it was cut from the opera and is still a short yet powerful piece by composer Alfrida Andre. The Prelude from Fridtjof's Suite.

0: conductor Gustav Skjolvist with the Stockholm Symphony Orchestra, playing music by Swedish composer Alfrida André, the prelude from Fridtjof's Suite. Coming up in just a minute, we'll hear a piece of music that was born out of a little friendly peer pressure. Stick around to hear that in just a minute.
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0: French composer Gabriel Fauré is not a composer who's remembered for writing incredible theater music. But when his friend and fellow French composer Camille Saint-Saëns persuaded him to try it, he went through with it. And this piece of music was born. Masques and Bergamasques by Fauré, performed here by the Orpheus Chamber Orchestra.

0: Gabriel Fauré wrote that music toward the end of his life. That's when he was dealing with loss of hearing and hearing really distorted sounds. Mosques and Bergamosques by Fauré, performed there by the Orpheus Chamber Orchestra.
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0: Cyril Scott is a composer who was known as the father of modern British music in the early 1900s. He was admired by composers of the time and remembered for being well ahead of his time, a remarkable man of his generation. We'll hear music by Cyril Scott. This is 3 symphonic dances performed by the BBC Philharmonic Orchestra.

0: Three Symphonic Dances by Cyril Scott, a composer known as the father of modern British music in the early 1900s. That was a recording by the BBC Philharmonic Orchestra with conductor Martin Brabens. I hope you've enjoyed the music. I always enjoy listening with you, so thanks for being here. I'm Jalene Kahn. Have a great Wednesday.
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6: The string symphonies were written by Felix Mendelssohn between 1821 and 23 when he was a teenager, an early teen, tween, if you will. They're written for string orchestra, that's strings only, except for number 11, which has a little bit of scant percussion. For a roadmap, you might think of them the same way as Haydn's early symphonies. They were works in progress as far as defining the genre. They may not seem so remarkable in today's light, given his experience and reference points of the day, but they're actually pretty amazing. I think you'll agree we'll have String Symphony No. 5 by Felix Mendelssohn on the way to you this Wednesday morning. I'm Kevin O'Connor.

This is the Composer's Datebook for August 5th. I'm John Burge. On today's date, in 2012, at the Royal Albert Hall in London, the BBC Scottish Symphony Orchestra, under the direction of Scottish conductor Donald Runnicles, gave the world premiere of a new orchestral piece by the Scottish composer, Thea Musgrave. You might be forgiven for asking, were any bagpipes involved? Well, no, but the piece did involve the next best thing, if you're Scottish, that is, namely, the Loch Ness Monster. The new piece was titled Loch Ness, A Postcard from Scotland.

And here's how composer Thea Musgrave described her new work. This Scottish loch is famous for its monster, only very occasionally seen. In this lighthearted work, he, the monster, a tuba, emerges from the depths in the key of E-flat to find the sun, A major, coming out from a thick mist, string clusters. As he plays, he is warmed by the sparkling sun, represented by trumpets, and by the strains of an ancient Scottish melody. As the sun goes down, he dives back into the deep waters with a big splash. Then a cool moon rises, a light breeze ruffles the surface of the waters, and all is at peace. Composer's Datebook is produced by APM, American Public Media, in collaboration with the American Composers Forum, reminding you that all music was once new.

Tarantella, Fredolenta from Little Concert Suite. Samuel Coleridge Taylor composed that. And that was Anthony Partner conducting the Shinnecke Orchestra. Music on the way from Alessandro Scarlatti, some keyboard works interpreted with flute. I'm Kevin O'Connor on this date in history. 1305, Scottish resistance leader William Wallace. He had the Mel Gibson film fame. Don't think he had a mullet in real life, though. He was captured by the English near Glasgow and transported to London for trial and execution. And in 1861, President Lincoln signed the first U.S. personal income tax into law, imposing a 3% on incomes over $800. And that same year, the U.S. Army abolished flogging. Here is a Romeo and Juliet gavotte, Sergei Prokofiev, and it's Vladimir Ashkenazy conducting the Royal Philharmonic Orchestra.

That's a gavotte, a very pleasant one at that. Romeo and Juliet, it is taken from the version by Sergei Prokofiev with Vladimir Ashkenazy conducting the Royal Philharmonic Orchestra. Once in a while, I like to get a nice, tasty selection from Alessandro Scarlatti. This is Concerto Grosso, number 1.

0: That was William Bennett playing the flute, another flute in there as well from Lenora Smith and Imuzici. Kind of nice to hear a chamber piece from Alessandro Scarlatti. You usually get the keyboard ones, which are also great. But that was the Concerto Grosso number one. People in Rocks, there's always a sequel to that question, isn't there? We have some Anne Southern, Canadian composer, coming up next.
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Tactus, the ensemble there featuring mallet percussion, a wonderful work there written by Ann Southam called Glass Houses, number 11. That's a series of short interconnected solos, I guess you'd call them. Piano concerto coming up from Beethoven. While part of it, we'll hear the rondo from number 4. As an adolescent, Felix Mendelssohn's works were often performed at home with a private orchestra for the associates of his wealthy parents amongst the upper crust or the intellectual elite of Berlin. And between the ages of 12 and 14, Felix wrote 12 string symphonies for these concerts. Works were ignored for a century, and now they're recorded and occasionally played in concerts, too. Here's String Symphony No. 5, Felix Mendelssohn. It's Kurt Masur conducting the Leipzig Gewandhaus Orchestra.

more of a repeat style of music, a piano concerto number 4. Beethoven, Colin Davis here is conducting the London Symphony Orchestra, and Yevgeny Kisin is the pianist.

0: Evgeny Kisin, there was the soloist in a piano concerto number 4, the Rondo, an exciting movement there from Beethoven. Colin Davis conducted the London Symphony Orchestra. Coming up next, we'll have a little bit of Brahms. He did a couple of serenades. We'll hear from the latter, along with Brandenburg Concerto from Bach.
1: 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I'm Charlie McDonald. 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I'm Charlie McDonald.
0: It's kind of an important day in the Beatles canon in the history. 1966, they released their hit Yellow Submarine with Eleanor Rigby as the B-side in the UK. And the album, of course, went on to incredible fame. And in 1966 as well, they released their Revolver album in the UK. Busy year, those mid-60s for the Beatles. Here's Serenade No. 2, Rondo by Brahms, Bernhard Haitink, and the Royal Concertgebouw Orchestra.

0: Brandon Burg, Concerto Number 1. That was the second and third movements by Bach. Trevor Pinnock was conducting the European Brandon Burg Ensemble. I'm Kevin O'Connor. It's yourclassical.org.
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0: One day on one of those pensive, leisurely strolls that artists always seem to have, inspiration struck Peter Tchaikovsky. The setting was the lovely gardens of his sister's estate. He'd been hoping to move out of the symphonic rut he felt he'd been in, having recently finished 4. This time around, something different was dawning on him, though he didn't know what to call it. And it gave him a bit of a block and a bother for a while before finishing it. We'll hear the rest of that story in the Orchestral Suite Number 1 from Tchaikovsky coming up. I'm Kevin O'Connor. Good morning.

A light classic there from the prolific pen of Jacques Offenbach. That was the King Carrot Overture, and Antonio D'Almeida was conducting the Philharmonia Orchestra. Coming up, we'll hear something from Denmark along with some Anthony Holborn. A happy birthday to a guy who was born very close in age to me, and we happen to share the same last name, but that's where it ends because he's quite a virtuoso. Mark O'Connor, born 1961, multiple Grammy Award-winning violinist, classical, jazz, bluegrass records. He's gone on tour with some great people. And he even wrote a pretty epic piece called Appalachian Journey, born in Seattle. And kind of in that same genre, Jeff Coffin, the American musician, Bella Fleck and the Flecktones, Dave Matthews Band, was born in Massachusetts in 1965. Here's a humoresque number 7, Antonin Dvorak. Seiji Ozawa here conducting the Boston Symphony Orchestra featuring Yo-Yo Ma and Itzhak Perlman.

Wafting along with that Humorous number 7 and soundtrack to many a short film, particularly cartoons. Antonin Dvorak, Seiji Ozawa conducted the Boston Symphony Orchestra, Yo-Yo Ma cello, and the violinist Itzhak Perlman. Quite a top-notch list there of those two, right? I'm Kevin O'Connor. You can find us on the web at yourclassical.org. This work, Toccata Marziale, was written in 1924 by Ray Vaughan Williams. It's his second work for military bands and one of the most significant contributions in wind band literature.

0: Pada Martiale, Ray Vaughan Williams. That was John P. Lynch conducting the University of Georgia Wind Ensemble. We'll take a look at a wedding waltz. Maybe you're planning one in the near future, looking for something a little more off the beaten path, and five pieces from Anthony Holborn with Empire Brass coming up as well.
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Heikki Ulltola was renowned in his day for film and stage music, and that piece, The Wedding Waltz, of Akseli and Elina, it was extracted from the film Here Beneath the North Star. Obviously a pretty obscure one, but yeah, maybe you can find it on YouTube or somewhere, celebrating Northern Climes. And Leif Segerstam conducted the Helsinki Philharmonic Orchestra.

Yeah, some fun early dance pieces. Five pieces, it's called collectively. Anthony Holborn, that was the Empire Brass. Today in history, 1969, the Ulster Volunteer Force planted its first bomb in the Republic of Ireland, damaging the RTE television center in Dublin. In 1957, American Bandstand got its premiere on network TV. ABC was the original one. And in 1936, American athlete Jesse Owens wins the 200 meter in a world record time of 20.7 seconds, his third gold medal at the Berlin Olympics. Quite an upset for the hosts at the time, and the world on fire. This is the Thieving Magpie Overture by Rossini.

0: That was the overture to The Thieving Magpie, Gioachino Rossini's one of his biggest hits, Yoel Levy and the Atlanta Symphony Orchestra. Coming up next, we'll hear the first in the orchestral suites of Tchaikovsky, and he had a little bit of writer's block on this one.
1: 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I'm Charlie McDonald. 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
0: Progress apparently didn't come too easily for Tchaikovsky when he was working on his first orchestral suite. His diary records agonizing quotes like, "Am I played out? Worked all day at the valse, but without any conviction of success. The valse gives me infinite trouble. I'm growing old." He later wrote that it was hateful. But guess what? He finished it, and in good quality. As always, Orchestral Suite No. 1, the Scherzo.

Orchestral Suite Number 1, the Scherzo. Peter Tchaikovsky composed that. That was Stefan Sanderling conducting the National Symphony Orchestra of Ireland.

0: Sometimes referred to as Mexico's second national anthem. Inspired by traditional folk melodies, Huapango, Jose Moncayo, that was Keith Lockhart, conducting the Boston Pops Orchestra.
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0: Many people know the myth behind Mozart's Requiem. If not, it's pretty well covered in Amadeus. Maybe rent it again, stream it. Who commissioned it? Did it really haunt him and cause his demise? Was he poisoned? Well, it's not talked about as much and probably not as sexy, but there's a lot of mystery surrounding his final symphonies, too. The mystery revolves around this 39th, the Great Symphony, as well as his 41st, Jupiter. Not really whodunit varieties, but the stories behind both are captivating. We'll hear a bit of the 39th coming up, and a bit of story, too.

Something for a masquerade ball there from Francesco Corradini. That was Concerto Con with Pablo Eras Casado. Some birthdays go out today. Birthday wishes to people gone, some long gone. Guillaume de Fay, born in 1397, Franco-Flemish Renaissance composer and theorist. Much later, we had Ambroise Thomas, French opera composer, famous for the opera Mignon, born in 1811 on August 5th, and 1868 saw an arrival on Earth of Oscar Merikanto, who's a Finnish pianist, organist, and composer, born in Helsinki, Grand Duchy of Finland, and he passed in 1924, born again in 1868.

So romantic, especially when you take into account Edward Elgar wrote that for his wife, Love's Greeting. What a beautiful melody. And Chi Yun was a violinist, Akira Eguchi, pianist. My wife just had a birthday and I bought her some cocktail mix. Top that, right? Here's some notes on these dances. Fair Maid of Perth by Georges Bizet. There's a serenade in Act Two, which was originally sung by the hero armorer Henry Smith, and the Danse Bohémienne from Act Two, Divertissement, led by the gypsy character Mab. This high-energy movement serves as the dramatic and rhythmic peak of the suite. Those two dances right now from Fair Maid of Perth, Georges Bizet, and it's Eric Kunzel directing the Cincinnati Pops Orchestra.

0: Two Dances from Fair Maid of Perth. George Bizet composed that, and Eric Kunzel conducted the Cincinnati Pops Orchestra. An octet by Franz Schubert coming up, foreseeing a lot of works in that particular style, and Haydn Wood, too.
1: 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I'm Charlie McDonald. 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

That was Octet, Third Movement, Franz Schubert there, featuring Gidon Kremer, among many others, backing up seven others, right? Haydn Wood, a British composer. When he was two, he and his family moved to the Isle of Man, a self-governing crown dependency located in the Irish Sea at the geographic center of the British Isles. The island was often a source of inspiration for him, including this work, Variations on a Once Popular Humorous Song.

0: That was the Prague Chamber Orchestra, conducted by Charles Mackaras, Mozart's Symphony No. 39, the first movement. Coming up next, Alexandra Thoreau stops by to play a fantasy impromptu from Chopin.
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When he's not on the stage or in the studio or performing the many duties and obligations of the typical celebrated classical musician, Alexandre Turow has taken a couple of cracks at acting in film. He'd developed a distinguished career a few years back and in literature as well, but he appeared in Michael Haneke's a Palme d'Or winning film, Amour, and portrayed music critic Pierre Lalo in the 2024 feature film Bolero. I have not seen either of those. And there he was, Alexandre Turow, playing Fantasy Impromptu by Frédéric Chopin.

0: Picturing that ice crystal action coming off the skates. And the Skaters Waltz, Emil Waldteufel, Billy Boskowski, and the Monte Carlo Philharmonic Orchestra.
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0: Mikhail Glinka wrote that he arrived in Spain on his birthday in 1845, quote, completely delighted by his surroundings. After kind of a fruitless trip to Paris, Glinka came to Spain with one creative objective. Collecting Spanish folk tunes as an inspiration to create a large work upon his return to Russia. While there, he noted some keen similarities between Russian and Spanish cultures, and he jotted them down and fused them into this Spanish Overture No. 2, Summer Night in Madrid, coming up.

Most of the early classical symphonies, works of brevity, by design, really. They were often overtures and things like that for the stage. That's an untitled, unnumbered symphony by Francesco Utini. Philip Burnell was conducting the orchestra of the Royal Swedish Opera. I'm Kevin O'Connor. We'll have an orchestral suite from an earlier era, too, by Bach. Perhaps influenced by Georges Bizet's Carmen of 30 years prior to this, Manuel de Falla's opera La Vida Breve, Spanish for Life is Short or The Brief Life, tells the story of a passionate Romanian woman, influenced significantly by Claude Debussy. There's La Vida Breve, Spanish dance, Manuel de Falla, and the guitarist John Williams.

are actually two guitarists there. Yeah, John Williams is good, but maybe not quite that good. Some intricate parts there from John and Timothy Kane in a piece by Manuel de Falla, La Vida Breve, Spanish Dance. In keeping with the Spanish theme for just a bit more here, we have this beautiful overture, number two from Summer Night in Madrid by Mikhail Glinka. He was hopeful he would find what he needed in Spain because, as he wrote to his mother, the few Spanish folk tunes he had heard reminded him of Russian ones, which had been the source of his two successful operas, A Life for the Tsar and Ruslan and Ludmilla. A year before his trip, Glinka started learning Spanish from a Spaniard. It's a good way to go, Biesma Guerrero in Paris. So when he arrived in Spain, he claimed that he knew Spanish better than Italian. Okay. Summer Night in Madrid from Spanish Overture Number 2, Mikhail Glinka. This is Vasily Sinayevsky and the BBC Philharmonic Orchestra.

0: Spanish Overture Number 2, Summer Night in Madrid. Mikhail Glinka composed that. Vasily Sinaisky was conducting the BBC Philharmonic Orchestra. Coming up next, a suite for orchestra from Bach. He wrote several. This would be the third. Also, Camille Saint-Saëns.
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0: You know, it wasn't just Teddy Roosevelt in the 19th and early 20th century who played a role in preserving Yellowstone Park. Philip Sheridan, he of the Civil War fame, fought for Union Army, helped preserve that park himself, died on this day in history, 1888, of heart failure. He was just 57. And in 1778, Thomas Linley, the younger English violinist and composer, known as the English Mozart, drowned in a boating accident at 22. Here's an orchestral suite number 3 by Bach, Monica Huckett, and Sonorie.

0: Monica Huggett conducted Sonore there in Johann Sebastian Bach's Orchestral Suite No. 3. Coming up next, something for the stage from Camille Saint-Saëns.
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Hermann Baumann was the horn soloist there in a concert piece for horn and orchestra written by Camille Saint-Saëns, Kurt Mazur conducted, the Leipzig Gewandhaus Orchestra. Stimulated by those moods which poets turn into words, I turn my ideas into tones which respond, resound, roar, and rage until at last they stand before me in the form of notes. That is a direct quote from Beethoven. Here's his variations on Mozart's Bimonern.

0: Zul Bailey was the cellist there, Simone Dinnerstein, piano, in Variations on Mozart's By Bannern by Beethoven. I'm Kevin O'Connor. Have a great day.
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This is music from a composer, late 19th, early 20th century. He died at the age of 37. He's a British composer, Samuel Coleridge Taylor. Born on the 15th of August, 1875, he was fascinated with the work of Henry Wadsworth Longfellow, especially the Song of Hiawatha. Now, that work in itself is an epic, and he came up with three cantatas on the subject. This has nothing to do with Longfellow, but four characteristic waltzes by Coleridge Taylor coming up. In case your cattle need calling, here's the music by Velio Tormis to do just the thing.

Are the cattle home? Hmm? Pretty smart animals, actually. Calling Home the Cattle by Viljo Tormis with the Tapiola Choir performing that music. I'm Lynn Werfel. I welcome you. How are you? I hope you are well. And maybe if you're just a little bit less than well, maybe we can do something about that musically anyway to lift your spirits. This is Jean-Pierre Rampal. Now, we kind of take flute virtuosi for granted when they come and do recitals or concerts with major orchestras, but it's a relatively new development in music history. At least, you know, sure, that was the case in the 18th century and early 19th century. It kind of fell out of favor. And then it wasn't really until right around World War II and right after that when Jean-Pierre Rampal took to the stage with a very impressive tall frame and a great deal of onstage charm and just won audiences over and opened the doors for other flute players to have a great solo career. Here he is with I Solisti Veneti and the Flute Concerto No. 6 by Vivaldi.

Jean-Pierre Rampal playing flute with the Venetian soloist led by Claudio Simone. And that was the Flute Concerto in G Major, number 6 from Opus 10. Were you keeping track? Music by Antonio Vivaldi. Well, this is music from a composer, and her last name gives her away, to me anyway, as almost immediately Scottish, Helen Hope Kirk. Mm-hmm. Born in 1856 in the spring in Portobello, which is part of Edinburgh, really, part that's right next to Leith on the Firth of Forth, and she was the daughter of music shop owners. She came to Boston when she was about 40, I think, and lived there for the rest of her life. And Boston's right on the water as well, isn't it? Here's her waltz in F sharp major with Gary Steigerwald.

0: Yeah, he always was one of the better pianists at our school. Gary Steigerwald recently came back on my radar screen. We were classmates in high school. He was a couple of classes ahead of me, and boy, he could play when he was a kid. He served on faculty at Mount Holyoke College for a number of years until he retired. And that was Gary Steigerwald playing the waltz by Helen Hopekirk. And the last I heard, Gary was working on a biography of Helen Hopekirk.
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0: In the festivities, number 93 in D, with the Royal Concertgebouw led by Colin Davis.

0: Can you imagine being Haydn's age where he thought, you know, this is it, my career is pretty much over after Prince Nicholas died, and they kind of disbanded the orchestra where he had been for so long at Esterhazy, and then all of a sudden, countryman Johann Peter Salomon invited him and said, hey, Franz, come on over here to England and play some concerts. And he was a superstar at the toward the end of his career. The Symphony number 93 from those London trips, the D major symphony with the Royal Concertgebouw Orchestra, led by Colin Davis.
1: 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I'm Charlie McDonald. St. Louis on the Air creates a unique space where guests and listeners share ideas with respect and honesty. 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
0: You recognize the musical style? You might, and you might peg it correctly as music by Sir Arthur Sullivan, but without W.S. Gilbert. This was incidental music he was commissioned to write in 1871 for a production of Shakespeare's Merchant of Venice. It was so successful that within weeks he was paired with Gilbert and they started writing those fabulous operettas. Maybe they should have revisited Merchant of Venice. I think Shylock really deserves a patter song. Arthur Sullivan.

Hungarian Dance. Now, usually when you hear that title, you expect me to say the name of Franz Liszt or maybe Johannes Brahms. Nope. Rachmaninoff, played by Alexander and Olga Sitkovetsky. I'm Lynn Werfel. Welcome. I am so glad you're here. It's the 5th of August. It's Wednesday. And this is music by Hector Villa-Lobos. It's the daily download for today. If you've never heard me talk about this before, it's a free piece of classical music. It's an MP3. You can download it. It changes every weekday, so you can get a nice little collection. This is Hector Villa-Lobos' popular Brazilian suite. This little excerpt is played on guitar by Norbert Kraft.

I don't know what it is for me, but Brazilian music always makes me feel good. I love Brazilian jazz. I'm a big fan of it, of Antonio Carlos Jobim and others. And I don't know, even on the darkest, sort of most dreary days, it always feels like a bit of sunshine. That was a segment of the popular Brazilian Suite by Hector Villa-Lobos with Norbert Kraft, the guitarist. And that's the daily download. 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We're going to stay in Brazil. This is a piece by Darius Milhaud that makes saxophone players very happy because it gives a prominent role to the saxophone played here by Branford Marsalis, Brasileira from Scaramouche.

0: Branford Marsalis playing saxophone in the Orpheus Chamber Orchestra. That was the Brasileira movement from Scaramouche. I think my mouth has been on vacation too long. Darius Milhaud's music.
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0: This is music by Yosef Suk, who moved in with his teacher. I don't know how that would... I guess if you had a really terrific relationship with your music teacher, that might be a good thing. I guess it's just because I didn't practice. I always felt a little tense when I was around mine, but there you go. Anyhow, he moved in with Antonin Dvorak, and over a period of time, he also became his son-in-law. So it must have worked out well for everybody involved. This is Suk's Serenade for Strings. It was written at the suggestion of Dvorak soon after he started studying with him, saying, you know, Yosef, you write such depressing stuff. How about lightening up a little bit and writing something cheerful and upbeat? So Suk came back to the lesson with Dvorak with this, the Serenade for Strings with the Suk Chamber Orchestra, led by a relative, Yosef Suk.

0: Well, his future father-in-law gave him his assignment, and I think he got an A-plus on that one, on no nepotism involved. Josef Suk's Serenade for Strings, written for his teacher, Antonín Dvořák, the Suk Chamber Orchestra, led by Josef Suk.
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0: This is the piece of music that led to Sir Arthur Sullivan collaborating with W.S. Gilbert, except Gilbert had nothing to do with this. Sullivan was asked to write incidental music for a London production of The Merchant of Venice in 1871, but the huge success led to them beginning their collaboration that lasted for 25 years, just a couple weeks after Merchant had its opening. Here's the suite from Merchant of Venice by Arthur Sullivan with the City of Birmingham Symphony led by Vivian Dunn.

0: Well, with a portent of things to come, that style of Arthur Sullivan, The Merchant of Venice suite for a play. And a couple weeks later, he started pairing up with W.S. Gilbert.
1: 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Thank you for joining us. 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
0: You know, if you're going to turn a string quartet into a string quintet by adding a viola, why not let the viola start things off? Is the idea Dvorak had anyway. You know, he reminds me a little bit of Edward Elgar, not in any stylistic or musical way, but the kind of man who would go on vacation, like Elgar often did with his wife Alice, and just couldn't rest. Kept working. Dvorak and his family were on vacation in Spillville, Iowa, sabbatical from his temporary job in New York at the conservatory there. But a couple things came to mind, like the New World Symphony, the American Quartet, and then this one, the American Quintet. It's coming up.

Lyrical Waltz from the Jazz Suite by Alexander Zwassmann. I'm Lynn Werfel. Glad you are here. It is Wednesday. It's the 5th of August, and there's some terrific music coming up, including a wonderful Sousa March. I was thinking of just the other day, if you were like a band geek, maybe you were. Do you ever find as you move along in years, you kind of go, oh yeah, I remember the opening to this Sousa March, but then you get to the trio and it's like, wait, is that the trio to El Capitan or Washington Post? Anyway, that's coming up. This is music from the motion pictures, John Barry, and beautiful themes he gave us for the Kevin Costner movie Dances with Wolves, Cincinnati Pops, led by Eric Kunzel.

Music by John Barry from Dances with Wolves, big hit for Kevin Costner in his first time out of the gate as, writer, producer, director, and star. Themes from Dances with Wolves, Eric Kunzel leading the Cincinnati Pops. Okay, you know, sometimes when you have time on your hands, do you ever play little mental games with yourself, like little quizzes? Like, okay, what is the opening bar of, you know, fill in the blank? Believe it or not, when I was on vacation a couple weeks ago, I was taking out the trash. And as I do this, I go down the driveway and I get into this marching band rhythm that I used to have when all the years I was in marching band as a band geek. You know, you take 8 steps to 5 yards when you're out on the football field. Anyhow, so I'm doing this little sort of march tempo and I start thinking of Sousa Marches. And I thought, you know, I can't remember how the Thunderer goes. It goes like this.

0: Okay, right or wrong. I remember having a band conductor said, "No stinger, no stinger." Sousa didn't write stingers, but we often played them, didn't we? The Thunderer, Frederick Fennell leading the Eastman Wind Ensemble. If a stinger's okay with Frederick Fennell, it's okay by me.
1: 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We hope you're enjoying the music you're hearing today. 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I'm Charlie McDonald. 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
0: And my younger son went to school in Decorah, Iowa, which is not too far from Spillville. And that area of northeastern Iowa is just absolutely gorgeous, just beautiful countryside. And that's where Dvorak was in the summer of 1893, taking a sabbatical from his temporary job as director of the then New York Conservatory. No longer exists, but it was just brand new in those days. And his family came over, his kids and his wife came over from Bohemia and joined him in the little village of Spillville that to this day has a huge Czech community, and he just couldn't rest, although he said almost all of these works came to him rather quickly, starting with New World Symphony. Then he followed that when he was in Spillville and ensconced there for the summer after some travel, the American String Quartet, and very, very quickly came up with the American String Quintet. Here it is with the addition of violist Kim Kashkashian and the Parker Quartet.

0: Kim Kashkashian playing viola, joining the Parker Quartet in the string quintet The American by Antonín Dvořák.
1: 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I'm Charlie McDonald. 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

Those of you of an age will remember this music used in the trailer endlessly on television for Amadeus. Rightly so, great movie. But no, Salieri didn't kill Mozart. It's more likely a pork chop did. No, I'm not saying it did, but I think as time goes on, they have a better idea of what might have done him in. And it wasn't his friend and pseudo-rival. 25th Symphony coming up.

Music by American composer George Frederick MacKay, a suite on 16th century hymn tunes. That was Celestial Chorus with the National Radio Symphony Orchestra of Ukraine. I'm Lynn Werfel. Welcome. So glad you're here. It's the 5th of August, and I hope you are well indeed. And this is a waltz by Alexander Griboyedov, and it's played on the harp by Sasha Boldachev.

A Waltz from Russia, music by Alexander Griboyedov, and that was played by harpist Sasha Boldachev. This is music from America, Jubilee. It's by George Chadwick, played by the Eastman Rochester Symphony Orchestra, led by Howard Hanson.

0: Jubilee and jubilant it was indeed. George Chadwick's music with the Eastman Rochester Symphony, led by Howard Hanson.
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0: This is Mozart's Symphony No. 25 in G minor. He only wrote 2 in G minor, I believe, if I remember correctly. And, of course, this was used a lot in the opening credits of Amadeus, also in the trailer, the 1984 Oscar-winning film about Mozart. And the house band there, the studio orchestra, was the Academy of St. Martin in the Fields, led by Neville Mariner. Now, you also hear bits of this in a lot of other things. Ravi Shankar played it on the sitar. Also, the Titan Company released several television advertisements for their quartz line of watches using the music as well. Here is the Symphony No. 25 with the Danish National Chamber Orchestra, led by Adam Fischer.

0: Symphony No. 25 by Mozart, and that was the Danish National Chamber Orchestra under the leadership of Adam Fischer.
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0: Richard Strauss put a little dedication in this particular piece of music, quote, to the spirit of the divine Mozart at the end of a grateful life. It is a late work from Richard Strauss, written between 1943 and 1945. 16 wind instruments featured in the Sonatina No. 2. This is the first movement of the work, also known as the Happy Workshop, played here by the Orpheus Chamber Orchestra.

0: written quite late in his career, dedicated to the genius of Mozart at that point in Richard Strauss's life, 1943 to 1945, when he was working on that sonatina for 16 wind instruments, and it was called The Happy Workshop. That was just the first movement of it. It's a pretty large work, and it's played by members of the wind section of the Orpheus Chamber Orchestra. 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
0: Oh, here's a personal question. Did you ever say something really stupid, even publicly? Do I sound like I have experience here? And then you kind of regret it. Well, I don't know how public Johannes Brahms went for the information that he just was done writing music. There wasn't anything else left in him. He certainly said it to Clara Schumann, and then had to go back on his word when one thing happened. He heard somebody playing music, a clarinetist. And he came out of his self-announced retirement to write a whole bunch more, especially for clarinet, like the Sonata No. 1 coming up.

Anna Sophie Mutter playing John Williams music with John Williams leading the orchestra, the theme from the remake of Sabrina. Welcome to Wednesday. I'm glad you're here. Hope you're doing well. Hope you're enjoying the summer so far. This is some music, a little short piece by François Couperin, played on guitar by Miloš Karadaglić, Mysterious Barricades.

Mysterious Barricades by François Couperin with guitarist Miloš Karadaglić. This is a little piece of a symphony, one of several written by Emily Meyer, born in 1812. She died in 1883, a composer, and she was one of the most prolific composers of the 19th century as far as women were concerned, often called the female Beethoven. This is the finale to her sixth symphony with the Bremerhaven Symphony Orchestra.

0: Emily Meyer and her Symphony No. 6, the finale with the Bremerhaven Symphony Orchestra led by Mark Niemann.
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0: By the time 1890 rolled around, seems like just yesterday, doesn't it? Johannes Brahms vowed he was retiring from composing. He wrote to Clara Schumann at length in several letters saying, "Nah, I have nothing else left. I've said everything there is to say." And then in 1891, he made a trip to Meiningen for an arts festival and heard a guy playing clarinet, Richard Mühlfeld. And they started a wonderful friendship, and he was so inspired by the mellow sound of the clarinet, he said, "You know, this retirement thing, I might put it off just a little bit longer." And he did, writing several terrific works that feature the clarinet. Here's the clarinet sonata number 1 in F minor with Gloria Chen playing piano. The clarinetist is Anthony McGill.

0: So he thought he was done, but he wasn't. Johannes Brahms' Clarinet Sonata No. 1, he had written to friends, including Clara Schumann, I think it was around about 1890 or so, and he said, you know, I'm done writing music now. I can retire. He could have, too. Then he went to an arts festival and heard this clarinet player playing clarinet, playing Carl Maria von Weber's Concerto No. 1. The guy was Richard Mühlfeld, and Brahms came out of that rather premature retirement. The Clarinet Sonata No. 1, written for Mühlfeld, played there by Anthony McGill, and the pianist was Gloria Chen.
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0: This is music by Dmitri Kabalevsky, and it was for a children's theater production at the Central Children's Theater in Moscow that involved, I think it was Johannes Gutenberg. And the comedians, I think they're really called the clowns or something like that, or the comics, but we call it the comedians. There's a couple of melodies in here, pieces of music you might recognize. Here's the music with the San Diego Chamber Orchestra led by Donald Barra.

0: Music by Dmitri Kabalevsky, the comedians, of course, from that Richard Burton and Elizabeth Taylor film in 19... No, it wasn't. It wasn't even the Robert De Niro film called The Comedian. It was from a production for a children's theater in Moscow in 1939. That was the San Diego Chamber Orchestra, led by Donald Barra, music by Dmitri Kabalevsky, based on, Gutenberg. It was The Inventor and The Comedians was the name of the play. I'm not making this stuff up. I'm Lynn Warfel.
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7: Leopold Mozart wasn't just a helicopter parent. He was a helicopter parent with a stage parent side hustle. He spent years personally drilling his son Wolfgang on piano and violin, and then he took the show on the road, hauling him across Europe in search of work. Even once Wolfgang was grown and out on his own, Leopold still expected regular letters, you know, to report in, like a kid checking curfew. And somehow, in between all of that managing, Leopold found some time to compose. His trumpet concerto is just 15 minutes ahead.

Hans Stadelmeier conducting the Munich Chamber Orchestra, and Werner Thomas was the cellist with Tarantella by David Popper. Hi, I'm Scott Blankenship. Princess Aurora is the central heroine of Tchaikovsky's Sleeping Beauty, and this music accompanies the procession of guests arriving at King Florestan's castle, all gathering for Aurora's christening. Here's the introduction and march from Sleeping Beauty with Leonard Slatkin conducting the St. Louis Symphony Orchestra.

Introduction in March from Sleeping Beauty. That's by Peter Tchaikovsky, with Leonard Slatkin conducting the St. Louis Symphony Orchestra. Now, Leopold Mozart is one of history's great backseat drivers. He wrote the book, literally a violin treatise that is still studied today. And then he spent the next few decades applying its lessons to one specific child with the intensity of a man who suspected he'd never get another shot at this. Every lesson, every tour stop, every audience with a duke or archbishop was engineered by Leopold. And then when Wolfgang finally left home for good, Leopold didn't let go so much as switch delivery methods. The letters kept coming in, full of instructions, financial audits, and pointed questions about who Wolfgang was spending time with. But he had his own career at one point, before all of this, a respected court musician who could still turn out a genuinely charming piece when he found the time. Here's his trumpet concerto, with Rolf Smedvig playing trumpet with the Scottish Chamber Orchestra, led by Yahya Ling.

0: Music by the original Helicopter Parent, Leopold Mozart's Trumpet Concerto in D Major. Rolf Smedvig was the trumpet soloist with the Scottish Chamber Orchestra led by Yahya Ling.
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0: Hi, I'm Scott Blankenship with music by Amboise Thomas, who probably picked the best of Shakespeare's plays as the basis for an opera. Hamlet. Ophelia's mad scene alone had people crying openly in the hall and convulsed with emotion when they left for home. That's a direct quote from the review. But the ballet music that he wrote for it, it's actually some of the most tuneful that he ever wrote. And it's next with Antonio de Almeida conducting the London Philharmonic Orchestra.

0: Ballet music from Hamlet by Amboise Thomas. Antonio de Almeida conducting the London Philharmonic Orchestra.
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0: Hi, I'm Scott Blankenship. There's a courtly plot to Benjamin Britten's Gloriana. It focuses on the complex and tragic relationship between an aging Queen Elizabeth I and the ambitious Earl of Essex. However, it was written pointedly for the coronation of Elizabeth II. Here's music for a set of period dances for a ball Elizabeth I throws at Whitehall Palace in Act II. Courtly dances from Gloriana. Here's André Previn conducting the Royal Philharmonic Orchestra.

0: written for the coronation of Queen Elizabeth II. That's Gloriana by Benjamin Britten. Courtly Dances, Andre Previn conducting the Royal Philharmonic Orchestra.
1: 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Thank you for joining us. 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
0: Franz Liszt had a problem with the symphony. Too many rules, for one. Fixed tempos, fixed movements, that awkward 4-second pause between them, where everyone forgets to breathe. He felt boxed in by all of it, which is fitting, because the piece that he was about to write is about a man tied to a horse. Ivan Mazepa, legend said, was lashed to a wild horse and then sent galloping across the steppe as punishment. Liszt couldn't relate to the horse part, but he could relate to the rest of it. So he built his own way out, the symphonic poem, and number 6, Mazeppa, gallops in about a half hour.

This is the Composer's Date Book for August 5th. I'm John Burge. On today's date, in 2012, at the Royal Albert Hall in London, the BBC Scottish Symphony Orchestra, under the direction of Scottish conductor Donald Runnicles, gave the world premiere of a new orchestral piece by the Scottish composer, Thea Musgrave. You might be forgiven for asking, were any bagpipes involved? Well, no, but the piece did involve the next best thing, if you're Scottish, that is, namely, the Loch Ness Monster. The new piece was titled Loch Ness, A Postcard from Scotland.

And here's how composer Thea Musgrave described her new work. This Scottish loch is famous for its monster, only very occasionally seen. In this lighthearted work, he, the monster, a tuba, emerges from the depths in the key of E-flat to find the sun, A major, coming out from a thick mist, string clusters. As he plays, he is warmed by the sparkling sun, represented by trumpets, and by the strains of an ancient Scottish melody. As the sun goes down, he dives back into the deep waters with a big splash. Then a cool moon rises, a light breeze ruffles the surface of the waters, and all is at peace. Composer's Datebook is produced by APM, American Public Media, in collaboration with the American Composers Forum, reminding you that all music was once new.

That was composed by Antonín Dvořák, the Legend Number 9. That was the Czech Philharmonic Orchestra with Tomáš Netopil on the podium. I'm Scott Blankenship. Thanks for your company. Coming up, music that's one continuous movement with tempos that shift whenever the story demands it. And no pauses to get in the way either. Stay with me for Franz Liszt's Symphonic Poem Number 6, Mazeppa. Next, though, is a joke by Percy Grainger. He wrote Mock Morris in 1910 and deliberately didn't base it on any real Morris dance tune, despite what the title implies. So it's fake folk music, and Grainger was fairly upfront about the gag.

Marc-Andre Hamelin playing Mock Morris, written by Percy Grainger. North Country Sketches by Frederick Delius is on deck for you next, and this is the March of Spring, with Richard Hickox on the podium conducting the Bournemouth Symphony Orchestra.

0: That comes from North Country Sketches by Frederick Delius. It's called The March of Spring. Richard Hickox conducting the Bournemouth Symphony Orchestra. Right now on our website is free music to download by Heitor Villa-Lobos, the popular Brazilian Suite No. 5, right now on the daily download page at yourclassical.org.
1: 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I'm Charlie McDonald. 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
0: When you strip away the singers and the full orchestra from Mozart's Don Giovanni, you might think, well, what's left? I'll tell you what's left. It's Mozart's melodic writing at its most vulnerable. You're about to hear three duets that are transcriptions or opera excerpts reworked for just two instruments, the flute and the oboe. It's Wolfgang Schultz playing the flute, Hans-Jörg Schellenberger oboe, with three duets for flute and oboe from Don Giovanni.

After listening to that, I think I have a better chance at singing that aria than actually playing it on the flute or the oboe. Three duets for flute and oboe from Don Giovanni by Mozart, with Wolfgang Schultz flute. Hans-Jörg Schellenberger was the oboe soloist in that recording. Franz Liszt is a composer that pioneered the symphonic poem. He wrote 13 of them, and the sixth was based on Victor Hugo's poem, Mazeppa. And there's such strong imagery tied to this poem. According to the legend, Mazeppa committed adultery with a Polish noblewoman. And so to punish him, the noblewoman's husband tied him to a wild horse, gave it a swat on the hindquarters, and it galloped nonstop until it reached Ukraine. The horse died from the run, as you might guess, but miraculously, Mazeppa survived and became chief of the Cossacks. And the main theme of the piece follows Mazeppa. He writhes helplessly, but in Victor Hugo's words, after a fall, he rises king.

0: With Kurt Mazur conducting the New York Philharmonic, that was the symphonic poem number 6, Mazeppa, by Franz Liszt.
1: 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Thank you for choosing to spend time with us. I'm Charlie McDonald. St. Louis

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1: Bethina was Scott Joplin's first published work after his wife Freddie died from pneumonia, September of 1904. And it's sad because it was just 10 weeks into their marriage, too. So he was broke and in mourning, and it didn't do well commercially. And it went unsold and forgotten until the Joplin revival of the 1970s. And it was rediscovered by some accounts as his finest waltz. Here's a performance with Richard Dowling playing piano.

Athena, a waltz by Scott Joplin, played by Richard Dowling. If you're active on social media, you may remember a recent trend of women talking about dating troubles and how they feel safer in the woods with a bear than a man. Well, no matter your dating situation right now, here's a bear that's easy to choose. Haydn's Symphony No. 82 gets the bear nickname from a drone that mimics a hurdy-gurdy or a bagpipe, which was commonly used by street performers to accompany dancing bears.

0: Joseph Haydn's Symphony No. 82 is nicknamed The Bear, although he did not come up with that name. You just heard the finale with the Handel and Haydn Society led by Harry Christophers.
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0: Richard Wagner first thought about Die Meistersinger as a lighthearted comedy to follow the considerably less lighthearted Tannhäuser. And then Lohengrin happened, and then The Ring Cycle, and then Tristan and Isolde. Nearly 20 years slipped by before Wagner actually sat down to write the thing. The prelude came first, sketched out in just one evening after he watched the sun set over the Rhine from his balcony near Mainz. It's Wagner's only comedy built around a real medieval singing guild and a real 16th century cobbler poet. The prelude to Act One is 5 minutes ahead.
6: 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I'm Julia Mocker.
7: My mother is a pianist. My father was a violinist. My father, he brought home a recorder from a tour he was on, gave it to me, and I really liked the instrument.
6: That's Danish recorder virtuoso Mikola Petri.
7: And when I look back, I can see that the recorder has had one advantage compared to other wind instruments, which is that it is very, very close to your breath.
6: Since she was 11 years old, Mikola Petri has been immersed in the world of the recorder.
7: When you blow into a recorder, you have no resistance. So what you are doing from the diaphragm is very close to your soul somehow, if you assume that the soul is connected to the breath.
6: By the time she was 16, she was in demand as a soloist, and many composers were already writing pieces for her. So far, more than 130 works have been written just for her. She has more than 80 recordings to her credit, and the latest is a digital-only release. It features the Concerto Rossignola, or the Nightingale. Danish composer Ole Buch composed it specifically for Mikola Petri.
7: I remember when he played me the beginning, he played it for me on his computer, and it was all for solo recorder. And when I heard it in the beginning, I just started laughing. You know, I was smiling every time there came a little new phrase. I couldn't help either giggling or smiling. And it's not because it was funny or anything. It was just so, it hit so immediately.
6: I know in the first movement it opens with just you, and then we hear an echo. It actually, to me, sounds like an echo of birds and a variety of different instruments. I almost feel like I'm walking into a bird sanctuary or something. What are you hearing as you play this piece?
7: I hear the same, exactly the same. And actually, I experience more in this piece than I normally do in concertos. It is like being in a forest, actually. All the time you experience what is happening right now, what flowers you see here, the cloud coming to you or the sun rising. I think what happens actually is that you you open up your senses. I could say it that shortly, that briefly.
6: Often in a concerto, which is a solo instrument with an orchestra, you're going to hear more of the orchestra, but we're only hearing kind of little bits of the orchestra that comes in here and there, and the soloist is really at the heart of this work. Tell me a little bit more about that, because that feels unusual to me.
7: I do remember going through the same thoughts as you are telling me about now, that there was not that much for the orchestra to do. Actually, it is quite difficult for the orchestra because there are many fast passages, and one of the hardest things in music is to have a long break and then having to play 8 very, very fast notes and then a long break again and so on. It's much easier to keep going all the time.
6: The second and the third movements, to my ear, sound much more intimate. And I'm also hearing a higher-pitched recorder. Tell us a little bit about, you know, what are we hearing in the first movement versus the second and third in terms of the instrument that you're playing?
7: The piece starts with a tenor recorder, one of the lower ones. And what you are talking about now, there I will be using the sopranino, which is very high. In my experience, it's a very beautiful instrument because it has a lot of expression, even if it is high and very sometimes aggressive, but it is also very sweet and expressive in its own way, just like a bird is very expressive.
6: The new recording features the Concerto Rossignola with Micola Petri. To hear the full conversation, download it wherever you get your podcasts. 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I'm Julia Macher.
0: Music from New Classical Tracks is coming up in about a half hour. Look forward to the work of Ola Buck. Next, it's the work of Richard Wagner, though, who had the idea for Die Meistersinger von Nürnberg in 1845. But he wouldn't finish writing it until 1867, 22 years later, but not because of writer's block. He was distracted by In Order, Lohengrin, the entire four-opera Ring cycle, and Tristan and Isolde, which was a work so consumed by longing and death that it's kind of hard to imagine the same man even wanting to write a comedy. And yet that comedy was sitting there in the back of his mind, just waiting its turn, evidently. So when he finally got back to it in 1862, the prelude came to him almost all at once. And he was watching the sun go down over the Rhine, and he said it arrived to him nearly fully formed. Here's the prelude to Act 1 with the Cleveland Orchestra, led by Franz Welser Most.

Sometimes it takes a little while for your good ideas to materialize, but it's worth the wait, isn't it? It took a while for Richard Wagner to write Der Meistersinger von Nürnberg and the Prelude to Act One just there, but after 20-some-odd years, it finally hit the music stands, with Franz Welser Most conducting the Cleveland Orchestra. A concerto for two orchestras, number 3 by George Frideric Händel, is next, with Jean Lehmann conducting Tafelmusik.

0: That's George Frideric Handel's Concerto for Two Orchestras, No. 3, with Jean Lehmann conducting Tafel Musik.
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0: 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By Ola Buck, here's Concerto Rossignolo, The Nightingale. It's the first movement. Michaela Petri, recorder with the Odense Symphony Orchestra.

From this week's New Classical Tracks with Ivan Gullberg Jensen conducting the Odense Symphony Orchestra, Michaela Petri playing the recorder for the first movement from Ola Buck's Concerto Rossignolo, the Nightingale Concerto. This next piece is part of a whole string of virtuoso show pieces that Pablo de Sarasate wrote to display his own technique while on tour. And the violin spends the whole piece imitating Byrne songs like trills and warbles. It's kind of a party trick. Only a player with real control can pull it off convincingly. Here's the Song of the Nightingale with Julia Fischer playing the violin and Milana Chernyavska playing the piano.

0: Yulia Fischer, violin, and Milana Chernyavska playing the piano. The Song of the Nightingale by Pablo de Sarasate.
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0: Carl Maria von Weber wrote this next piece as a gift for his viola-playing brother. And then here comes one of his friends who played bassoon asking for a new concerto, and rather than start from scratch, he just reworked the old viola piece and made it for bassoon. The Andante and Hungarian Rondo is next. Christian Davidson plays the bassoon with the Sundsvall Chamber Orchestra.

0: Andante and Hungarian Rondo, composed by Carl Maria von Weber.
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0: Have you heard the one about the child prodigy, the teenager, and the conservatory student? It's not a joke. It's actually some of the composers that you'll hear this hour. Mozart was 9 years old when he wrote his Symphony No. 4, still in short pants and already handing his father finished orchestral scores. Maurice Ravel was 20 and still enrolled at the Paris Conservatory when his teachers were failing him in competitions and he was writing his first published work, Minuet Antique. And then there's the symphony you're hearing right now. Debussy was 18 when he sketched his only symphony. Stay with me. It's all coming up in the hour ahead. By Franz Schubert, here's the March Militaire No. 1.

That's Yara Tal and Andreas Grutiessen playing pianos. Music by Franz Schubert. March Militaire No. 1. Hi, I'm Scott Blankenship. Thanks for your company. Let's get in the way back machine for this next one. This comes from Giovanni Gabrielli's 1597 collection, Sacre Symphonie. The location for this music was important, though. It was written for brass ensembles that were split across two choirs positioned apart in St. Mark's Basilica in Venice. He wanted the sound to trade back and forth across the room. I don't know, it sounds like an early instance of stereo composed for architecture rather than instruments.

Canzone Nonni Tonni by Giovanni Gabrielli. That was the Wallace Collection. So you'll hear several pieces this hour written when composers were young and fresh-faced, like Minuet Antique by Maurice Ravel. He was 20 years old, still a student at the Paris Conservatory, and he took a stiff old dance form and reworked it from the inside, and it would go on to become his first published work. And he actually liked it enough to orchestrate it himself more than 30 years later in 1929.

0: Minuet Antique in its original form for piano. Angela Hewitt playing the music of Maurice Ravel.
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0: Hi, I'm Scott Blankenship with Claude Debussy's Only Symphony next. But he never actually even finished it, which turns out to be a more interesting fact than if he actually had finished it. He was 18 years old and working as a house pianist for Nadezhda von Meck, the same wealthy patroness who was bankrolling Tchaikovsky at the time. Debussy wrote a single movement of a symphony, sent it over to her as a piano duet, the only form he ever put it in, and three more movements were planned but never followed. Von Meck kept the manuscript, and it passed into a Russian archive after she died. Nobody heard it again until it resurfaced in 1933, 15 years after Debussy had died. But he already told people by then that he really didn't care much for symphonies as a form, which may explain why he let this one sit.

Claude Debussy's Symphony, such as it is. Ewan Markle conducting the Lyon National Orchestra. Here's the Nash Ensemble with three preludes on Welsh hymn tunes written by Ralph Vaughan Williams.

0: Nice. That's the Nash Ensemble with three preludes on Welsh hymn tunes, composed by Rayfon Williams.
1: 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I'm Charlie McDonald. We hope you're enjoying the music you're hearing today.

0: 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I'm Charlie McDonald.
1: The loose theme running through the hour was pieces written by composers when they were young. And this one really underscores that idea. Mozart wrote his Symphony No. 4 when he was 9 years old. He was on a big trip with his family on a stop in London. But there was some confusion around the numbering of these compositions. It's labeled as No. 4, but actually it's his second surviving symphony, with the Los Angeles Chamber Orchestra led by James DePriest.

0: That's Mozart's Symphony No. 4 with the Los Angeles Chamber Orchestra, conducted by James DePriest. I'm Scott Blankenship.
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6: Do you ever worry you might be all washed up? You're not alone. It's a universal fear. Nobody wants to feel irrelevant, like their time has passed them by, like they have nothing left to give. You know what? It's never too late. This composer became a civil servant, like his family wanted. He switched to music full-time when he turned 40 and composed